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1: It's a minute past 10 for MBS Classic FM. And our next program, Classical Favourites, was prepared by Dieter Grant Frost. We have Beethoven's Rondo for piano and orchestra at 10:30, followed shortly thereafter by Mozart's 6 German dances. And the final work at 11:25 will be the Clarinet Concerto No. 2 by Weber. We're beginning with a friend and patron of Weber, the German composer Franz Danzi. This is his Sinfonia Concertante in B-flat for clarinet and flute, the soloists being Paul Meyer and Jean-Pierre Rompal.

Danzig's Sinfonia Concertante in B-flat, Opus 41, played by Paul Mayer, clarinet, Jean-Pierre Rompal, flute, who also directed the performance, from the Franz Liszt Chamber Orchestra. Two Italian ballet composers who settled in St. Petersburg, though separated by a couple of generations, receive the credit for our next classical favourite. Cesare Pugni, in 1844, composed the score for La Esmeralda, based on Hugo's novel Notre Dame de Paris. And after four decades, Riccardo Drigo revised the score for a production in St. Petersburg. And we're going to hear a pas de deux from that score.

0: pas de deux from the ballet La Esmeralda by Pugni and Drigo, played by the London Symphony Orchestra, conducted by Richard Bonning.
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0: Beethoven is our next composer. We have a work completed by Czerny, who was a pupil and friend of Beethoven. This work was, for a long time, used as the theme for John Carger's programme Music for Pleasure on ABC Radio. The Rondo in B-flat for piano and orchestra.

Rondo in B-flat in the catalogue of Beethoven's works without opus number. It's number 6, and it's Beethoven's music completed by Czerny. We heard it played by Ian Munro with the Tasmanian Symphony Orchestra, conducted by David Porcelain. Now we have one of 13 symphonies composed by Donizetti. Aged 20, he wrote this short work, La Partenza, The Departure, to mark the end of his studies in Bologna.

0: Sinfonia in D, La Partenza by Donizetti, played by the RAI National Symphony Orchestra, conducted by Diego Dinichachi. Here's Peter, the new host of Exploring Music, to tell us what's coming up this week.
1: The trumpet is in the spotlight on Exploring Music. We'll hear the 3,000-year-old trumpets of Tutankhamun, the sparkling sound of Bach and Vivaldi, and the trumpet as an orchestral powerhouse in Mahler, Tchaikovsky, and Stravinsky. I'm Peter Van de Graaff. We're sounding the trumpets on Exploring Music. I hope you'll be listening.
0: 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Music now written by Mozart in 1788 for the carnival balls at a popular ballroom in Vienna. 6 German dances played by the Vienna Mozart Ensemble.

German Dances by Mozart, K567, played by the Vienna Mozart Ensemble, Willy Boskovsky conducting. A minute to 11, classical favourites on 4MBS Classic FM. In just a moment, we're going to, in fact, without further ado, we're going to have an excerpt from The Barber of Seville by Rossini. In Act One, the Count and Figaro develop a plan to help the Count, who'll be disguised as a soldier, in his pursuit of Rosina. Naturally, there's something in it for Figaro, who begins the duet with these words: "At the thought of all those coins, a volcano begins to erupt within me."

0: quella porta s'aprirà. Che ne dite, mio signore? 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Non l'ho trovata?
1: Bene, sì, sì.

0: There's a lot of plotting going on in Act One of The Barber of Seville by Rossini, the duet At the Thought of That Coin. Ramon Vargas, tenor, as the Count, Roberto Servale, baritone, as Figaro, and the Filoni Chamber Orchestra, conducted by Will Homburg.
1: The Opera Queensland recital series at Redland Performing Arts Centre comes to a captivating close on Thursday the 10th of September with the Young Artist Showcase Viva la Voce. Featuring six exceptional emerging artists, this vibrant recital showcases dazzling voices, passionate storytelling and beloved repertoire from Mozart to Puccini. 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
0: This work by Schubert is billed as Rondo Brillant, an apt title because it's exciting for the audience, but I suppose for that reason makes considerable demands on the performers, who on this occasion are Elizabeth Bachashvili and Milana Chenyavska.

0: Rondo Brillant in B minor by Schubert, Opus 70, played by Elizabeth Bartiashvili, violin, and Milana Chanyavska, piano. We have some Handel coming up shortly.
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from Handel's Water Music, Air and Hornpipe, played by the Academy of Ancient Music, directed by Christopher Hogwood.

Johannes Wildner conducted the Slovak Philharmonic Choir and Slovak Radio Symphony Orchestra in the Huntsman's Chorus from Der Freischütz by Weber, who is our final composer this morning. This next work will take us up to 12 o'clock, when Susan will be here to present Sunday Smorgasbord. We're going to hear Weber's Clarinet Concerto No. 2 in E-flat, which is one of the works written for his friend Heinrich Behrmann, a virtuoso soloist in Munich. Our soloist this morning is Eric Hoprich, in a 4MBS recording from 1998 with the Australian Chamber Orchestra, directed by Richard Tognetti.

We've been listening to Weber's Clarinet Concerto No. 2 in E-flat, Opus 74, played by Eric Hilprich with the Australian Chamber Orchestra, conducted by Richard Tognetti. And that brings us to the end of Classical Favourites for Sunday the 6th of September, 2026. The programme was prepared by Dieter Grant Frost, and thank you to Philip Simpson, who has been with us for the last 4 hours. Well, good noon to you, good people. It has just tipped over 12 o'clock. I'm Susan Tobin, and I shall be with you for the next 4 hours. The first programme that we have here is Smorgasbord, prepared by Jesse Crank. And greetings to all fathers out there. And I'm hoping that you're enjoying a luncheon somewhere cool with your family and your friends around you. So the first item in this afternoon's Smorgasbord programme is Mozart's Serenade No. 6 in D, the Serenata Notturna K329. It was composed in Salzburg in January 1776, written for four solo strings, two violins, a viola and a bass, with tutti strings and timpani, the three movements Marcia, Minuetto and Rondo are straightforward in form, but distinctive in melodic charm. And today's orchestra is the Camerata Baltica, whose version of the finale injects several movements of playful century hopping as it progresses. So today's violinist is Gidon Kremer and Eva Bender. The viola player is Ulla Uliona, and the double bass is played by Danielis Rubinas under Andrei Pushkarev with the Camerata Baltica, conducted by Gidon Kremer.

You could hear the century hopping there with Andrei Pushkarev pounding the drums, and Danielis Rubinas letting fly with the double bass. As we listen to Mozart's Serenade, number 6 in D, Serenata Notturna, K239. The other members of the group were Gidon Kremer, Eva Binder, and Ulla Uliona. And together they made up Kremerata Baltica, and the violinist Gidon Kremer was also conducting the performance. Now we'll move on to Respighi's Suite in G for organ and strings, and his second movement, Aria.

time when Italian music was dominated by operatic writing, Respighi, consciously, he went against the grain in his writing, much of which was orchestral and non-operatic music. His fascination with Baroque music is apparent in works like Ancient Airs and Dances, and can also be felt in the Suite for Organ and Strings. The gloriously slow movement, the aria, contains long-breathed melodic sounds that would have been at home in a Handel opera. Today, we're going to listen to the Suite in G for Organ and Strings with Robert Balgin playing the orchestra, playing the organ with the Queensland Symphony Orchestra, conducted by Vancho Gavdasky.

0: That was Respighi's Suite in G for organ and strings, the second movement, aria. Robert Balgin played the orchestra with the Queensland Symphony Orchestra under Vancho Javdarsky.
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0: We move back a couple of centuries to the work of Pavel Josef Vavanovsky, who was born in 1633 and died in 1693. He had a good life, 60 years. We're going to listen to his Harmonia Romana, and it's played by the Prague Virtuosi under Ulrich Vlacek, who plays the violin and conducts the work.

That was Pavel Yosef Vavilovsky. Well, it was attributed to him anyway. His Harmonia Romana, played by Prague virtuosi under Ulrich Lechick, who also played the violin. We have one item of singing this afternoon in Smorgasbord. It's Leo Foll's The Empress, or at least excerpts from it. The singers are Annie Frind, soprano, and Walter Ludwig, tenor. But they're singing with an unnamed orchestra and chorus, conducted by Rudolf Ettlinger.

If you thought there were scratches, you were correct, because the original recordings were done between 1928 and 1938, and this particular disc was 1992, because we've been listening to Leo Fold's or excerpts from The Empress. Soprano was Annie Friend, and the tenor, Walter Ludwig. The orchestra and chorus were unnamed, but they were conducted by Rudolf Ettlinger. Finally, in Smorgasbord this afternoon, we have something from Claude Debussy, his March Écossaise, or his Scottish Masque. Well, he was asked by a distinguished Scots soldier, General Meredith Reid, to compose something on a lively traditional melody and associated with his ancestors, the ancient Earls of Ross. So the composer duly complied with March Écossaise. And today we're going to listen to it played by the Royal Concertgebouw Orchestra under Bernard Haitink.

The Royal Concertgebouw Orchestra under Bernard Haitink played Debussy's March, Écossaise, and that finished our programme Smorgasbord, which is presented by, prepared by, Jesse Crank. It's now a minute after one, and time for the Music Diary. Inheritance, presented by Riverbend Ensemble, with guest Crystal Smith piano, will include the String Quartet No. 5 in F minor by Haydn, the Piano Trio No. 2 in G by Beethoven, and works by Sculthorpe and Fennessy at the Sandgate Town Hall this afternoon at 2:30. Entrance is $40 and there are concessions and tickets are available at the door. Michelle Walsh, violin, Graham Jennings, violin, Patricia Pollitt, viola, Caroline Henbest, viola, and Stephen Emerson, piano, will perform the String Quartet in C minor, Opus 104 by Beethoven, and the Piano Quintet in F minor, Opus 14 by Franck, at the Queensland Conservatorium, South Bank, on Wednesday evening at 7 o'clock. For bookings, call 136-246, repeating 136-246. Further details of events mentioned in the diary will, as well as events further ahead, can be found on our website 4mbs.com.au, where you can book online for selected performances, including a second performance of Inheritance with Riverbend Ensemble at St. Lucia on the 20th of this month. Moving forward, we now have our programme Concerto, and today's programme was prepared by William McGilvray. There are only two items in this afternoon's concerto. The first is Domenico Cimarosa's Concerto in G for two flutes, arranged by Holliger. Cimarosa's development as a composer followed operatic rather than instrumental lines. Earlier this afternoon, we looked at a work by Respighi, and he followed the opposite. Cimarosa was 23 before his successful opera was produced in 1772, and then success followed him throughout Europe, making him a truly international composer. He composed the Sinfonia Concertante originally for two flutes in 1793 and dedicated it to Prince Esterhazy. The soloists are used in an operatic way, with moments of brilliance and of pathos, making one regret the fact that Cimarosa wrote so little for this purely instrumental music. So it is Concerto in G for two flutes that we will hear this afternoon. The flute is played by Aurel Nicolet, and Heinz Holliger plays the oboe, with the Academy of St. Martin in the Fields under Kenneth Sillitoe.

That was Heinz Holliger's arrangement of Domenico Cimarosa's Concerto in G for two flutes. Flute was played by Aurel Nicolet, while Heinz Holliger played the oboe with the Academy of St. Martin in the Fields, conducted by Kenneth Sillitoe. There's only a second piece for this afternoon's concerto, and it's Jan Sibelius' Violin Concerto in D minor, opus 47. Apparently, Sibelius wasn't really keen on the first rendition, so he revised it, and he revised it again, and he revised it again. To the extent that it does include folk-tinged romantic music, but the finale, however, yields a number of original characteristics which led the British musicologist David Francis Tovey to qualify this movement as a polonaise for polar bears. Listen for the bears.

0: There was some heavy-duty music in the last, I suppose, 30 seconds, but I was desperately trying to hear that polonaise for polar bears, and unfortunately I missed it. Well, at least I didn't understand or translate the music into a polonaise for polar bears. And anyway, that was Sibelius's Violin Concerto in D minor, Opus 47. Pinkus Zukerman played the violin with the London Philharmonic Orchestra, conducted by Daniel Barenboim. Before we go on to the next program, here's another little message for us all.
1: This November, one of the world's great cellists returns to Brisbane. Misha Majski is joined by his daughter, acclaimed pianist Lily Majski, for a special recital at QPAC. 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

That sounds very much like a concert to which I'd like to go. But unfortunately, these days, concerts are at 7 o'clock, 7:30 at night, and you can't get a bus to go home anymore. You've got to change into two or three of them. So before we move on to our next programme, let's just have a little listen to

brought us to 2 o'clock. That was Saint-Saëns' Pictures at an Exhibition. The section was Kangaroo. How appropriate. It's 2 o'clock and time for Sunday afternoon. Today's programme has been prepared by Lynn Munro. The previous programme, Concerto, had been prepared by William McGillivray. Lynn has chosen 6 pieces for this afternoon. And the first is by Handel, Alessandro Severo. And it will be played by the Academy of Ancient Music, conducted by Christopher Hogwood.

the Academy of Ancient Music under Christopher Hogwood played Handel's Alessandro Severo Overture. We move on to Felix Mendelssohn's Piano Trio No. 2 in C minor, Opus 86. No, I've crossed out the word and looks more like 66, so I'll believe that. It was composed from February to April 1845 in Frankfurt, where Mendelssohn had retired for the winter to recover from a strain of uncertainty over an appointment in Berlin and the opposition of its church authorities to his reorganization of the cathedral choir. The new trio was dedicated to Louis IV, was premiered in December 1845 in Leipzig at the Gewandhaus, and it was the same artists who had introduced the trio in D minor. The trio in C minor may not be as popular as the D minor, but it deserves to achieve more. Perhaps it's just too serious. So today, the piano trio number 2 in C minor is played by the Macquarie Trio. Catherine Selby, piano. Charmian Gadd, violin. And Michael Goldschlager, the cello.

0: That was Felix Mendelssohn's Piano Trio No. 2 in C minor, Opus 66, played by the Macquarie Trio.
1: 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At its heart is Rachmaninoff's final major work, Symphonic Dances. Led by chief conductor Umberto Clerici, it's a powerful blend of elegance and vitality, complete with an unforgettable saxophone solo. 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
0: Sounds rather exciting, doesn't it? We'll move on to Carl Jenkins' In Paradisum. It's the requiem which, when sung at a funeral, starts off with the words, "May the angels lead you into paradise." Today we'll hear Kirita Kanawa sing with the Adeimus Singers and the London Symphony Orchestra, conducted by Carl Jenkins.

been listening to Carl Jenkins' In Paradisum, sung by Kireta Kanawa with the Adiamus Singers and accompanied by the London Symphony Orchestra under Carl Jenkins. We move on to Handel's Harp or Organ Concerto in B flat, Opus 4, Number 6. Handel's autograph headed Concerto per la Harpa is a musical requirement for this concerto, and it was rather special and different from those composed for just organ concertos. In the first place, the organ concerto had to be short, but this published version gives the original long version. It was obviously more appropriate when the concerto was to be performed as an independent work. So let us listen to the long version. Peter Herford plays the organ with the Concertgebouw Chamber Orchestra under Joshua Rivkin.

0: That was Handel's Harp or Organ Concerto in B flat, Opus 4, Number 6. Peter Herford played the organ with the Concertgebouw Chamber Orchestra under Joshua Rivkin.
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0: Sounds rather nice, doesn't it? Well, we come to our penultimate item this afternoon, Elgar's Enigma Variations, or Variations on an Original Theme, Enigma, Opus 36. Now, the sleeve notes say that Elgar was shy, proud, and sensitive, and given to bitter resentment when his music failed to make headway the way he desired, and was capable, if it came to it, of ditching the music altogether and taking up a trade. This was the closing years of the 19th century, and if my variations, as he called them, had not brought him immediate recognition, he might well have abandoned composition and deprived the world of music such as The Dream of Gerontius, Concertos for Violin and Cello, The Introduction and Allegro, and much fine chamber music, never mind the great symphonies and the rest of the music in this particular recording. But like most worthwhile things, the Enigma Variations had a small beginning, but they certainly have moved on. We're going to listen to them played by the London Symphony Orchestra under Barry Tuckwell.

Barry Tuckwell conducted the London Symphony Orchestra as they played Elgar's Enigma Variations, Opus 36. Last piece for this afternoon is Vaughan Williams' Sancta Civitas, or The Holy City, and the tenor is Andrew Staples, baritone Matthew Brook, with the Bach Choir, Winchester Cathedral Choristers, Winchester... Oh, why, there's a newie on me. Choristers, and the Bournemouth Symphony Orchestra under David Hill.

It was Vaughan Williams' Sancta Civitas, or the Holy City. The singers were Andrew Staples, tenor, Matthew Brock, baritone, the Bach Choir, the Winchester Cathedral Choristers, the Winchester College Choristers, and the Bournemouth Symphony Orchestra under David Hill. That brings us to 4 o'clock and the end of the programme chosen by Lynn Munro for this Saturday afternoon. I'm Susan Tobin. All other things being equal, I shall be back with you in 2 weeks. In the meantime, I hope you enjoy what's left of Father's Day and you aren't too unbelievably hot out there in Brisbane. It's time now for Inquires and Places with John Hawkins. Good afternoon.

Hello and welcome to Inquiries and Places. I'm John Hawkins, and today's composers include William Walton, Palestrina, Purcell and Elgar. But we'll begin with Samuel Wesley, the father of Samuel Sebastian Wesley. A recording made some years ago, but I'm quite attached to it. I hope you like it as well. It's got a few, I suppose, scratches or something, but see what you think of it anyway. You've heard it before, although faithful listeners who've been listening for some years. The anthem is Sing Aloud with Gladness, and the choir of Canterbury Cathedral is directed by Gerald Knight.

Sing Aloud with Gladness by Samuel Wesley, sung by the choir of Canterbury Cathedral when directed by Gerald Knight. Gerald Knight perhaps doing a naughty thing by bringing in the organ at the end, which is certainly not included in the manuscript, but he wanted to show that his choir could sing for about 7 minutes or so in perfect pitch, because his head chorister was pitch perfect. It worked very well. Now to another composer beginning with W, that is Sir William Walton, who wrote this setting of the Te Deum for the coronation of Queen Elizabeth II, 1953, I think, wasn't it? And this performance is from the choir of Winchester Cathedral, together with the Wainfleet Singers and the Bournemouth Symphony Orchestra, all directed by David Hill.

Coronation Te Deum by William Walton, performed by the Choir of Winchester Cathedral together with the Wainfleet Singers and the Bournemouth Symphony Orchestra, all conducted by David Hill. Now for the Mass, it's by Palestrina, his Missa Nigra Sum, from which we'll be hearing the Kyrie, Gloria, Sanctus, Benedictus, and Agnus Dei. This from the Talis Chorus, directed by Peter Phillips.

Missa Nigrisum by Palestrina, omitting the Credo, performed by the Taylor Scholars, directed by Peter Phillips. Now, one of the many anthems by Henry Purcell with orchestral accompaniment, and usually soloists, but I think there's only one in this particular one, the anthem being, with words taken from the Psalms, "They that go down to the sea in ships and occupy their business in great waters." And this from the choir of St. John's College in Cambridge, together with the Academy of Sir Martin in the Fields, directed by George Guest, and the solo bass will be New Zealand bass, Enya Tibiata.

They That Go Down to the Sea in Ships by Henry Purcell. The choir of St John's College in Cambridge, together with the Academy of St Martin in the Fields, directed by George Guest. And I'm sorry, I overlooked one of my favourite singers in that group. This is Charles Brett, the alto, was also joining the wonderful bass of New Zealander Ini Tiwiata. Now, for those who like a quieter, perhaps more simplified ending, here's a short part song which I used to sing as a choir boy at St John's Cathedral in Brisbane, so I know it's acceptable as an anthem. How Calmly the Evening Once More is Descending by Elgar, sung by the Finzi Singers, directed by Paul Spicer.

0: How calmly the evening once more is descending. By Elgar was sung by the Finzi Singers, directed by Paul Spicer. Now this is John Hawkins, hoping you enjoyed the programme, and that you'll join me at the same time next Sunday for another in the series, In Quiresome Places.
1: Thank you to John Hawkins for another wonderful week of In Choirs and Places. We're just approaching 5 o'clock. It's time now for Sweet Harmony. My name is Jessie McLean, and I'll be joining you for the next hour of music that was selected for us by Nola Billington. We have three lovely works for you this evening from composers Mio, Telemann, Bizet, and Bach. Let's open with the Mio, Scaramouche, Opus 165B.

Mio Scaramouche, Opus 165b, at the piano, Lyubov Bruck and Mark Timonoff. Next, something a little more baroque, Telemann's Overture Suite in C, The Buffoon. We'll hear movements 2 through 6.

You've just been listening to Collegium Musicum 90 performing Telemann's Overture Suite in C, The Buffoon, movements 2 through 6. Now, something a little bit shorter, just to break things up, we're going to hear an arrangement by Giraud of Bizet's L'Alsacienne Suite No. 2, Farandole. Let's enjoy it now.

Bisset, arranged by Giraud, L'Alésienne, Suite No. 2, Farandole, performed by the Philadelphia Orchestra, conducted by Eugene Ormandy. Finally, to take us through to the end of the program this evening, we're going to hear the Academy für Alte Musik Berlin perform Bach's Orchestral Suite No. 1 in C, Work BWV 1066.

You've just been listening to the Academy für Music Berlin performing Bach's Orchestral Suite No. 1 in C, work BWV 1066. That concludes our program for Suite Harmony this week. This program was prepared for us by Nola Billington. Now, we're still quite a few minutes away from the top of the hour and our next program, so let's have one extra piece of music to take us through. This is a recording that's newer to the studio. Sally Greenaway's Across the Fields is described as tracing the contours of open rural landscapes and their wide expanses. Let's enjoy that together now.

Ed LeBrock playing the viola there with Sally Greenaway at the felted piano, performing Across the Fields, composed by Sally Greenaway. Now, we're just approaching 6 o'clock. It's time now for Takeaway Classics. We only have two works for you this evening. Later in the hour, a work from Buchner. But first, and for the first 50 minutes, we're going to hear the Vienna Mozart Ensemble, conducted by Willy Boskovsky, performing Mozart's Serenade No. 7 in D, titled Hafner, work K250. Let's enjoy that together now.

You've just been listening to the Vienna Mozart Ensemble, conducted by Willy Boskovsky, performing Mozart's Serenade No. 7 in D, Haffner, work K250. One more piece of music to close out the program now. Panassi Musici, with members of the Bavarian Chamber Orchestra, perform Bruckner's Plectrum Musicum, Opus 4, No. 9, Sonata in C, for two bassoons and continuo. Let's hear it now.

Parnassi Muzici with members of the Bavarian Chamber Orchestra performing music by Buchner, Plectrum Musicum, Opus 4, Number 9, Sonata in C for two bassoons and continuo. That concludes our program for Takeaway Classics this evening. This program was prepared for us by Colin Brumby. Now, before we move on to soiree, we still have a couple of minutes left in the hour. Let's hear one more piece of music from Scarlatti, Piano Sonata in G Major, Work L387.

Dubravka Tomsic at the piano performing Scarlatti, Piano Sonata in G Major, Work L387. It's just past 7 o'clock. It's time for me to accompany you to the soiree. For those of you just joining us, my name is Jessie McLean, and I'll be with you for the next hour of music that was selected for us by Colin Brumby. Now, we have lots of lovely little works to hear this evening, 13 in fact, so let's jump right in. Soprano Lois Marshall performs four songs arranged by Judy Lohman. We'll hear them all together in one bracket. First, Come Again, Sweet Love Doth Now Invite, followed by With Her Running My Sweetheart, Have You Seen the Bright Lily Glow, and finally, Wakeful Nightingale. First, Come Again, Sweet Love Doth Now Invite.

Soprano Lois Marshall performing songs arranged by Judy Lohman. You just heard Wakeful Nightingale. Prior to that, we heard Have You Seen the Bright Lily Grow? With her runneth my sweetheart, and Come Again, Sweet Love doth now invite. We'll hear from Lois again later in the program, and we'll be hearing from Judy quite a number of times during the program, and also the harp in general. Our next work is no exception to that rule. Let's hear now John Parry's Harp Sonata No. 2 in G, performed by Judy Lohman.

Judy Lohman performing John Parry's Harp Sonata No. 2 in G. Now more work for the harp, but with a different set of performers. The Liaba duo performs works of their own arrangement by... I'm so sorry. The Liaba duo performs their own arrangements of music by Chopin, Debussy, and Villa-Lobos. We'll open with Etude in E, Sorrow, Opus 10, No. 3 from Chopin.

The Liaba duo performing three of their own arrangements. The work you just heard originally by Villa-Lobos, titled Bachianas Brasileiras, number 5 aria. Prior to that, an arrangement of Debussy's Arabesque number 1 in E, and you first heard an arrangement of Chopin's Etude in E, Sorrow, opus 10, number 3. Now we hear again from Judy Lohman, Parish Alvar's Introduction, Cadenza, and Rondo. Let's enjoy that together now.

You've just been listening to harpist Judy Lohman performing music by Parash Alvars, Introduction, Cadenza, and Rondo. Soprano Lois Marshall returns from earlier in the program to join Judy Lohman on works arranged by Judy Lohman. Three anonymous, originally composed works will open with Songs of the Hebrides, followed by An Island Sheeling Song, Kishmore's Galley, and Sleeps the Noon in the Deep Blue Sky. Let's open with Songs of the Hebrides.

soprano Lois Marshall alongside Judy Lohman at the harp, performing songs arranged by Judy Lohman. You just heard Sleeps the Noon in the Deep Blue Sky. Prior to that, you heard an Island Sheeling song, Kishmore's Galley, and Songs of the Hebrides. Next up, three more works all together, with harpist Elena Pappas alongside violinist Warwick Aidney. First, we'll hear an arrangement of music by Saint-Saëns, The Carnival of the Animals, The Swan. After that, Bach's Ave Maria, and finally, Massenet's Thais Meditation. Let's start with Saint-Saëns.

Harpist Elena Pappas performing anonymous work Harp Encore as an encore for the three works that you just heard previously that she performed alongside violinist Warwick Aidney. You heard an arrangement of Massenet's Thais Meditation, Bach's Ave Maria, and The Carnival of the Animals, number 13, The Swan, from Camille Saint-Saëns. That concludes our program for Soiree this week. This program was prepared for us by Colin Brumby. Now, we're still a few minutes out from the hour, so let's have one more piece of music. A classic to take us through, Greensleeves from Ralph Vaughan Williams.

You've just been listening to the London Symphony Orchestra performing Greensleeves by Ralph Vaughan Williams. The conductor there was Jeffrey Simon. Now we're just approaching 8 o'clock. It's time for me to hand you over for this week's repeat of My Musical Journey. Soiree returns at the same time next week, and I'll be with you again in 2 weeks' time to join you from 5 p.m. for Sweet Harmony, Takeaway Classics, and Soiree. My name is Jessie McLean. Until next time, good night.

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1: Amanda Jolly is Executive Director of Queensland Youth Orchestras and has worked in the arts sector, including its various forms, for over three decades, including stints in the US, Canada and Chile. Welcome, Amanda.
2: Thank you, Peter. Welcome to you and all your listeners.
1: You've taken a senior role in not just one orchestra, but eight. Are you into pain?
2: You would think so, wouldn't you? But I do love all the eight orchestras. It's a wonderful organisation at Queensland Youth Orchestras.
1: Well, we'll talk about that as we go through our discussions. Tell us a little bit about yourself, your background. You went to school where?
2: So I grew up in Tasmania, Peter, and then I left Tasmania to go to university in Western Australia. At the university.
1: Why the change from Tasmania to the other side of the world?
2: It's an interesting question, Peter. I had gone, when I finished high school in Tasmania, I had gone for a year to America as an exchange student. I came back from that experience and I wasn't really sure what I wanted to do. So I worked in Tasmania for a while. And then I thought, no, time for the next adventure. And so although I could have gone to the University of Tasmania, I decided, no, let's go somewhere, new frontier. And so I went to Western Australia. That's right.
1: What did you study there?
2: I studied law, but I also studied on top of law. You couldn't do combined degrees in my time there, but I always had wanted to do arts and particularly music. So on top of the full-time law degree, I had to go and beg the Dean of Law every year to be allowed to do a unit of music to complete my arts degree majoring in music.
1: And so what do you have at the moment? Do you have a law degree?
2: I have two law degrees and a Bachelor of Arts.
1: You love study.
2: It took me 7 years, but I did enjoy it.
1: Do you ever practice law? I suppose you have to keep abreast of it.
2: Oh, look, I just did to begin with in those early days of articles and things. But I think I knew pretty quickly that I really loved working in the arts because I wasn't allowed to finish my major in music while I was full-time in another faculty in law. So, in fact, the final year at university, I worked in an art gallery while I was finishing off my final music subject. And so with that, I think I was pretty much firmly on the path of the arts.
1: So at that stage, your decision was made for you almost.
2: It was. I suppose it was clear from university that I was always attracted to the sort of creative arts and particularly to music.
1: Well, we're going to talk about that as we progress, but you've chosen Beethoven for your first piece of music. Why Beethoven?
2: Look, and particularly the Pastoral Symphony, because it was the piece of music, I think, that as a child really turned me on to classical music. I think it's because I grew up really out in the countryside in a very small community in Tasmania with parents who were always very keen to show us the natural world, to take us out into these beautiful wild places. And the moment I heard that music, it really spoke to me. Oh, music can actually reflect the natural world around us.
1: And that's very much heard in
2: Beethoven. So I was captivated.
1: Well, let's enjoy the first movement of the Pastoral Symphony by Beethoven.

0: and the opening movement of Beethoven's Pastoral Symphony, the Symphony No. 6. We heard the Royal Concertgebouw Orchestra of Amsterdam, the first choice of our guest in my musical journey, Amanda Jolly, Executive Director of Queensland Youth Orchestras. Amanda, when we went to Beethoven, we had you working in part-time in an art gallery. What was the next move from there?
1: The next move from there was quite a strange one, in fact, Peter. I became the coordinator of a large puppet festival, which had Philippe Gentil, the man who made all the puppets for the Muppets. Kermit Love was his actual name.
0: So there is a real Kermit.
1: There is a real Kermit. He was a wonderful man. And so I worked on this big puppet festival in Fremantle. And then I was fortunate enough to be sent to the United States to work at the Jacobs Pillow Dance Festival.
0: When you say sent...
1: It was part of a bicentennial program that was allowing a couple of Australians to go and work in America in an arts company. And so the Jacobs Pillow Festival ran over the summer and ran up in the Berkshires, sort of about 3 hours from New York and 3 hours from Boston, quite close to, for classical music people, to Tanglewood, which is the summer home of the Boston Symphony Orchestra. So that was just a wonderful experience to be there. We ran about a 12-week season with a different dance company every week, a very big dance school, in this most beautiful 130-acre farm up there, which had been gifted to the two sort of antecedents of contemporary dance in America. So Ted Shawn and Ruth St. Dennis. Oh, I would have been in my sort of mid-20s.
0: Yeah, wonderful experience.
1: Oh, absolutely wonderful. Yeah, I worked there for several months. It was fantastic.
0: And you're married to a mining executive.
1: That's right.
0: Is that a mining engineer?
1: No, he's Australian as well. Okay. That's right. I met him when I came back to Australia.
0: Right. And when you did come back from Australia, from your exploits in the northern states of America.
1: Yes.
0: What happened to your career then?
1: I came back. I was looking for work. And then I decided, I'd gone back to my family in Tasmania, and I decided that I wanted to hopefully work in Melbourne. And so a position came up in Melbourne at this new company called Oz Music, which was a very strange company that no longer exists. But it had decided that music was fantastic for high school students, but that, you know, they really should be, you know, introduced to the music that everyone assumed that they liked the most, which was sort of contemporary music. So we had a program called Roll Over Beethoven. And so we would take that into schools to work with school bands.
0: It's a great title when you think about it, though, isn't it?
1: Yes.
0: Trying to get younger people interested in classical
1: Absolutely.
0: Music using a very trendy phrase.
1: That's right. And it really worked. I mean, it was fantastic. A lot of kids who weren't that interested

0: games in films and things like that. So it's a matter of sort of making that connection for people sometimes, I think.
1: Well, one of the pieces of music that you've got coming up in a few moments' time is a good example of a piece of classical music that people will hear over and over.
0: Yes.
1: Probably don't know that it's from Verdi's Requiem, but that's for later. Right for now, though, we're going to Joseph Haydn. Why have you chosen Haydn?
0: Oh, I've got a great affection for this sonata, Peter, because this is one that I learnt when I was learning the piano growing up. So every time I hear it, I remember my struggles to play it. I was never the pianist that I would like to have been. But
1: I think many pianists would say that.

0: Well, short and sweet, you might say, with that particular piece of music. That was Joseph Haydn, the opening movement to his Piano Sonata No. 1 in G major. And I think Claudio Arrau was the performer, the choice of our musical executive for my musical journey, Amanda Jolly. Amanda, I mentioned earlier that you were married to a mining executive. Tell us the background on meeting your husband.
1: Oh, that was a funny story. Eventually, I went to work for the opera company in Melbourne. But I think I mentioned earlier, I'd always been interested in sort of going out bushwalking and in the natural world. And in the opera company and around the friends I had there, I didn't know many people who liked doing that. And so eventually I was put onto a group of sort of ex-students from Melbourne University, and they had a walking club. And so I went on one of these walks one weekend out to Wilson's Promontory, an overnight walk, and I'd gone with a flatmate that I had been living with at the time in a share house. And we arrived to go on this walk, and then my husband, former, you know, future husband, was on that walk as well. Rather disorganised, and he had forgotten to bring he'd got the fly of his tent, but not the tent. So in the end, we were in a three-man tent, and I said, oh, well, come and join us in our tent. And so the rest is history. We've been together since then.
0: And he's involved heavily in mining, which has meant that you and he travel a fair bit.
1: Yes, we have travelled. After Melbourne, we went to Montreal, where he did his PhD, because he was interested in academia. And so we've travelled together since then.
0: Did you work there as well?
1: I did. I worked for a theatre company in Montreal, which was a wonderful experience. Many of your listeners will know Montreal, I'm sure.

0: the cultural life there is very, very rich. There's a lot of government investment in it. The summer is such a special time. It's sort of wall-to-wall festivals. Starts with the very famous jazz festival.
1: Did you have to learn French? Did you find you could get
0: Look,
1: by?
0: Look, I had done French at school, so I had done about 5 or 6 years of French. I could read it and write it pretty comfortably, but speaking it, I think when you live in Australia and don't hear it often, was a completely different story, as well as the Québécois accent.
1: Yes, the Canadian French is different to the French French.
0: But they're very skilled at teaching French, so I went to a couple of 9-week intensive courses, 7 hours a day. And with that, it sort of unlocked my ability to speak, because I needed to speak French to work, and I was the one who was working to support us while we were there. So,
1: how long did you stay in Montreal?
0: We were there 4 years.
1: That's a lovely stay, isn't it?
0: Oh, I was so sad to leave it. I think it's such a wonderful city.
1: Yeah. From Montreal, where?
0: Well, after we were in Montreal, my husband, Peter, he'd wanted a job in academia. There was nothing in the United States, Canada, or Australia at the time. One day he came home and said, oh, I've applied for a job in Chile. And I just thought, oh, well, you don't speak Spanish. Nothing's going to happen there. So, but lo and behold, he did get the job. It was a Chilean job, not an expat job, teaching at a university in Chile. They gave him 6 months off from actual lecturing, and then he needed to start lecturing in Spanish.
1: Oh, that's a learning curve, isn't it?
0: That's right. But I think having sort of a base in French, that really helps you to move to another Latin language.
1: Tell me about life in Chile.
0: Look, it was so enjoyable. Originally, we decided to go for 3 years, but we ended up staying for 9. It was really a fantastic work opportunity for my husband, because the mining is so advanced in Chile. There's so much of it. You know, people know the largest copper mines in the world. All kinds of mining up and down the Andes, in fact. And I was fortunate to get a job in the Chilean government looking in their whole cultural department. So my physical office was in the National Library, but we looked after all of the, you know, public libraries, national monuments, art galleries, everything to do with culture.
1: Are you speaking Spanish at this stage?
0: Yes, I also did the same thing. I managed to get my Spanish up to speed reasonably quickly. And it's a funny joke, because I was saying that my office was in the National Library. I actually sat in the part that was called the Writers' Archive. So that had living writers that were supported by the government to be there to continue their work. And so in the early days when I was trying to write even something routine, then they would check it for me and say, oh, how terrible it was, and correct it.
1: Imagine how helpful AI would be to you right
0: That's
1: now.
0: Right. But it was a great learning. I mean, they really taught me how to write in Spanish, so it was wonderful.
1: We're going to bring you back to Australia shortly, but before that, let's go to Verdi's Requiem.
0: Oh, look, again, this is me thinking back to my university days. I was fortunate enough to sing in that in a choir. We had Sir Frank Calloway was our conductor of the choir in those days. And then I'm reminded of it because this year, the fantastic Messa de Requiem that was on at, you know, at the Glasshouse Theatre, the new theatre, with the Christiansborg Ballet, with the Queensland Ballet and Queensland Symphony Orchestra, but also choirs, Brisbane Chorale and Canticum, was absolutely wonderful, especially this part of the ballet.
1: So. Well, let's enjoy Dies Irae from Verdi's Requiem.

0: Désirée. What a wonderful piece of music from Verdi's Requiem and performed by the Sydney Philharmonia Motet Choir with the Sydney Philharmonia Orchestra, Anthony Walker conducting. The choice of Amanda Jolly, our guest, and Amanda is the Executive Director of the Queensland Youth Orchestras. We're going to talk about the orchestras in a minute, but let's bring you home from Chile. What happened after your 9 years in South America?
1: Well, we came back and it was sort of at the time when they were repatriating Australian academics who are in different parts of the world. So we came back and we came back to Brisbane. And I have to say, Brisbane was a city I had never been to before. And so it was sort of like coming home, but not exactly. So
0: was Brisbane eeny, meeny, miny, mo, or was there a direct
1: reason? It was definitely to come back to the University of Queensland and the mining school there.
0: Mm-hmm. Okay, and you worked where when you came back to Brisbane?
1: When I came back, because I'd had that experience in libraries in Chile, I had one of my last jobs before I left was to organise a trip for the head of this government department in Chile to tour Australia and to come and look at different libraries and things. And with that connection, she had come to the State Library of Queensland and said to the head librarian there, "And when Amanda comes to Brisbane, you must employ her."
0: Well, that's a nice reference.
1: It was. That's how I got started at the State Library, which was also a fantastic job here in Brisbane.
0: But all of your jobs have been fantastic, haven't they? You're a very positive
1: person.
0: I've had a
1: very enjoyable work life, I must say. Varied, interesting.
0: And you worked with Queensland Theatre?
1: Yes. I did many years at Queensland Theatre, which was also just wonderful, all of the different stories being told, the Queensland stories, the wonderful acting talent we have here, and not just the acting, really wonderful technical staff, wonderful wardrobe staff, really great artisans around the theatre.
0: And do you find coming into a role like that, that you have to carry on a legacy, or do you start to create your own legacy?
1: Oh, I think it's always very important to think about what you're building on. You know, you think about so many of those organisations in Australia sort of came about at the end of the 1960s when the Australian Elizabethan Theatre Trust was being established, the Australia Council started to be established. It was really when Australia was starting to think about what is our own culture, what are our own stories. You know, even with classical music, what's our sound? What do our musicians sound like? So I think, yes, you always have to think about the legacy and then you think, how can I build on that?
0: What was your specific role with Queensland Theatre?
1: I started out there as the philanthropy manager and then I came through to be the executive director.
0: Well, philanthropy back then, we're not talking eons ago, but back then would not have been a big part of Australian culture.
1: No, I sort of established that program. And I suppose I'd been a little bit used to it from my time working with the opera company in Melbourne. I realised, you know, what it could be and what it could mean to a company, but very much in its infancy in Queensland at that time.
0: And still well below the international average, I believe.
1: Yes, but a bit building greatly, I think. And I think someone like Lee going to Queensland Ballet really showed people what you can do in terms of, you know, private support for the arts.
0: Yes. Mm. Lee made a big difference to Queensland
1: Absolutely.
0: Ballet. Yeah.
1: Mm.
0: But of course, you've got to throw yourself into it with philanthropy, haven't you? And it's also a contact game.
1: It is, but what I liked about it is, you know, you don't really support the arts unless you absolutely love it. And so you go to talk to people who want to support the arts and they're very enthusiastic about it and they want to see it be strong and thrive in Brisbane and for as many people as possible to enjoy it. So you're very much talking to sort of like-minded people when you go to say, I've got this project, would you think about supporting it?
0: Yeah. Would it be fair to say that the arts would be a lot poorer without philanthropy because it's not cheap to put on any sort of activity?
1: And I think absolutely now. I think there's government funding is static or going backwards, you know, for lots of different reasons. So I think that private support is more important than ever.
0: All right. Mm. Well, I'm going to bring you to QYO after we hear your next piece of music, which is Schubert. You've chosen the Adante movement from Sonata in B flat, D960.
1: Yes.
0: Where does Schubert fit into your life story?
1: Oh, I think I just love Schubert. And now, just this year, I've been going back and listening to all of the piano music, and especially played by Alfred Brendel, because I remember that my piano teacher in Perth had absolutely thought that he was her favourite pianist. So I remember starting off listening to Schubert played by him.
0: Well, unfortunately, we don't have Brendel, but this is a wonderful version by Arav. This is the Sonata in B flat, the second movement.

0: slow movement of Sonata in B-flat, D960, Franz Schubert's music performed by Claudio Arrau. The choice of Amanda Jolly, Executive Director of Queensland Youth Orchestras. Beautiful music, Amanda. Thank you for choosing that. We should now talk about QYO, because after all, that is your bread and butter now, isn't it?
1: That's right.
0: Did you move directly from Queensland Theatre to QYO?
1: I didn't, Peter. I had about 6 months off. I had finished up my contract at Queensland Youth Theatre, and I thought, oh, just like to take a little bit of a break. I spent a lot of time in my garden catching up with friends I hadn't managed to see for a while. And then I was called to see whether I would step in and cover some staff members at QYO who were going to take some leave. And so that's how I started working there, thinking, oh, this is just a short-term contract. And then the role of executive director came up there. And by that stage, I'd been completely just enthralled by the organisation and what it does and the extraordinary young people coming through the doors every week.
0: How many people pass through the doors every week?
1: We have 540.
0: Really?
1: I think, as you mentioned before, in the 8 different orchestras that come every week.
0: And you know them all by name?
1: I don't know them all by name, but I'm getting to know quite a few, because it's not unusual to stay in Queensland Youth Orchestras for 6, 8, 10 years. Yeah. I think I even met someone who's been in it for 12 years. So
0: you came into a very established culture, which obviously has been hugely successful over the years. You may not see the need to change the culture. Do you want to put your own stamp on it, or are you gradually doing that?
1: Look, I don't think it's so much about putting my own stamp, but I would say that things in terms of child safety and a lot of compliance things have changed from 1966 till now. So there's certainly a greater overlay in all of that kind of
0: This is your legal background coming in now, isn't
1: that's
0: it?
1: That's right. A lot more reporting, a lot more kind of training that needs to go on of volunteers. And I think, you know, QI has got such a wonderful volunteer tradition. But again, I think that is starting to change as both parents need to work. People have a bit less time. I think the reliance on volunteers, although we still have, you know, 80 volunteers who regularly come every single week, the reliance on them will need to lessen as we go on, I can see.
0: Yeah. How many full-time staff do you have?
1: We've got 5 full-time staff at the orchestra.
0: And it's amazing how you have to operate with volunteers, as we do here. Mm. Yeah, you know, 8 or 9 people, either full-time or part-time. The rest is all volunteer-driven.
1: Oh, and I think, you know, I'm very inspired by the conductors at QYO, because they're mostly teachers who teach all week and then come at the weekend to do the orchestra. But likewise with the volunteers. I mean, they're also working all week and then turning up at the weekend. Mostly they're parents of the musicians. And it's inspirational that people care about music education to that extent and what it can do to a young person's life to have an involvement with music.
0: How involved do you get with choosing the programs?
1: That's pretty much the conductors that do that. So the orchestras are sort of at different levels and stages. So each of them is trying to sort of concentrate on a different aspect of musical development. So it's the conductors that choose that.
0: And Simon Hewitt is your artistic director?
1: He is. And so he has the overall oversight of that. And he also conducts the top orchestra, Queensland Youth Symphony Orchestra. And, you know, I can say to him, oh, Simon, come on, you need to do something popular that will sell a lot of tickets. But, again, I think that our proposal is very much about education. So he'll say, yes, I know that this Walton Symphony or this work is maybe not something that a lot of people have heard of, but I want the young musicians to have this experience and learn these different things.
0: Understandably, yeah. Mm. Probably paired with something more popular.
1: Exactly. Well, he did a wonderful program, which was the Walton Symphony, but also with some John Williams film music, because you could see that many of these, the same themes and even some of the same note progressions were in John Williams' music.
0: And QYO toured last year or the year before. You went overseas?
1: Yes, so Queensland Youth Symphony goes overseas about every 4 years, so they've toured all over the world. And this has been something that's been happening since the 1960s, very much part of it. I remember, you know, some of the first tours to Italy, they would go to big international youth music festivals. Simon took the last tour when we were the first Australian orchestra to play in Vienna's Musikverein. That was wonderful. And then last year, our big band toured to Japan in December.
0: How are these tours funded? Because obviously you're a volunteer-driven organisation by and large.
1: That's right. And one of the wonderful things about Queensland Youth Orchestras is just this real commitment to accessibility. And so that every member of the orchestra can tour, we do a lot of fundraising to make sure that we can keep the price as low as possible to all the musicians and then give some extra help to those that might need it, particularly, you know, perhaps an independent tertiary student who's completely self-funding themselves.
0: You have to sell a lot of Lamingtons, though, don't you, to send a large group overseas? Look,
1: we have some wonderful philanthropists who support us, who love classical music, who think music education is really important.
0: Of course, you're headquartered out of the Old Museum at Bowen Hills. How are you going to be affected over the next few years with all the activity happening for the Olympics?
1: Well, we're waiting to see. I think in a few years' time we'll feel like we're in the middle of a building site because we have the Olympic Village being built on one side of us and the stadium and the aquatic centre on the other. So we're just waiting to see what that might mean for us. I mean, obviously, I imagine while the Olympics are actually on, similar to the grammar schools, you know, we won't be able to go into the area. But hopefully we'll be able to stay up there, you know, until close up to the time the games start. And look, it's, you know, the Olympics are very expensive, but it would be wonderful to think that the old museum could also have a renovation done to it, especially to the concert hall.
0: It is an outstanding example of architecture of its time, isn't it?
1: It is. It is. And it was built as sort of a show pavilion, a bit like the Crystal Palace in London. So it's fair to say it looks a lot better from the outside than it is on the inside, Peter. So, but it was Brisbane's first concert hall. And to restore that for, you know, acoustic music would be absolutely wonderful.
0: Mm. Mm. Where do you go from here? Do you intend to tour with any of the orchestras yourself?
1: Yes, so we will tour Queensland Youth Symphony at the end of next year. We had planned to go this year, but with sort of the unrest in the Middle East, with our flights that were going to go through Dubai, we decided that it was just better to postpone for a year till we hopefully things will settle down. So that will be a tour that will go start in Prague, come through Germany, Austria, go across the Alps, Innsbruck, and end in Milan.
0: Wonderful experience for the young players, isn't it?
1: Absolutely fantastic. And it's something that Simon often says is that it's really important for our young musicians to know just at what a high level they perform. Mm. That when they go to Europe and they're playing there with other young musicians, they know they're absolutely as good.
0: Mm. I guess most of your students are there because they want to be there. Do you find they want to be musicians of the future or just improve their abilities?
1: Oh, look, they're all there because they absolutely love music and they want to be able to do it at a sort of more extensive level than schools can offer, because sometimes schools can't offer a full orchestra. They don't get as much time to play. So some of them, yes, go on. Some of them at the Conservatorium or at University of Queensland study music because we have people up to the age of 25. Others just, you know, are studying engineering or something else, but they just really love music. And so,
0: well, I think your enthusiasm would would be imparted to everybody who passes through the old museum.
1: Wonderful.
0: Yeah. Amanda, thank you for being our guest on My Musical Journey. Messiaen, that's your final choice, an unusual choice.
1: I know. And I must say it's because when I was studying music at university, I hadn't actually heard of Messiaen before then. And suddenly we did a whole unit on his work and I was absolutely captivated. I'd never heard anything like it. And I was weighing up today, I love the catalogue of the birds. I love so much of his music, but I thought this song cycle is beautiful. So.
0: And this song cycle is the Songs of the Earth.
1: Yes.
0: Okay, and we're
1: going to hear the sky, yes.
0: We're going to hear the second movement.

0: Jane Manning was the soprano singing Chants of the Earth and Sky. I won't try it in French as it's given in here, but it's the music of Olivier Messiaen, the final choice of Amanda Jolly, Executive Director of Queensland Youth Orchestras. Amanda, it's been a delight speaking with you. Thank you for being our guest.
1: Thank you, Peter. It's been wonderful to have a chat today. And I look forward to seeing many people at Queensland Youth Orchestra concerts.

Hello and welcome to the 4MBS Music Quiz. I'm Peter McCann, and some interesting questions in store over the next 30 minutes or so. Some of them a little bit easier than others. Let's get underway. French composer Jacques Offenbach never got to see a performance of his most popular opera, dying 4 months before its premiere in February 1881. The opera's most recognisable piece was inserted late into the score, having been previously used by Offenbach 17 years earlier in his opera ballet Spirits of the Rhine. Can you name the opera from 1881?

Can you name that opera from 1881? The music of Jacques Offenbach. The opera was Tales of Hoffmann, and that is the Barcarolle, also known in French as Belle Nuit, a hymn to the night and to love. That performance was by Joan Sutherland and Hugues Trangeau with the orchestra of the Swiss Romand, conducted by Richard Bonning. Well, Sir Edward Elgar now, he had a fascination with English poetry and wrote the score of his play Fringes of the Fleet, based on the works of one of Britain's most loved poets. The play opened in 1917 and enjoyed outstanding success, but just a few months after opening, the poet demanded no more performances be given. The apparent reason was the loss at sea of his only son. Can you name that poet? And here is music from Elgar's Fringes of the Fleet.

The Sweepers, a piece from the Fringes of the Fleet concert recording, the music by Sir Edward Elgar and the voice of Roderick Williams. And we asked you to name the poet on whose work, that particular work by Elgar, was fashioned. And that famous English poet was Rudyard Kipling. Perhaps not overly hard. See how you go with this one. A Middle European orchestra, founded in 1981, is named after a famed musician who was principal conductor of that country's state opera company from 1928 until his death. Can you name the orchestra and the conductor?

The final movement of the Sinfonia in D minor, the music of Karl Dieters von Dietersdorf, and the performance, well, that's the answer to our question. We asked you to name the orchestra and the conductor whose name was borrowed by the orchestra. Well, the conductor was Sergio Failoni, and of course the orchestra, the Failoni Orchestra from Budapest. That performance was by the Failoni Orchestra, in this case conducted by Uwe Grud. A little bit harder, that one. This may test you as well. Peter Dawson was an early signing to the record label that later became known as his master's voice and even later as EMI. But what was the original name of the recording company, the title of which combined two relatively new technologies?

A very old recording of Peter Dawson singing Devon, Glorious Devon. A question, we asked you to name the recording company who signed Peter Dawson early in his career. It later became known as his master's voice and even later as EMI. What was its original name? Well, the answer is Gramophone and Typewriter Limited, a company with German ownership, and in 1903 it was subject to a landmark court case in Britain over disputed taxation.

seven bagatelles, especially his number 25 in A minor, which the world knows as For Elise. That, however, was not Beethoven's intended title. What was?

The lovely Feralis, performed by Vladimir Askenazy. But Feralis was not the intended name of that particular piece of music from the Bagatelle series by Beethoven. We asked you to name the correct title, or Beethoven's original choice. Well, it was For Therese, dedicated to Therese Malfatti, with whom Beethoven was infatuated. And instead of it being written down as For Therese, somehow became For Elise. Too late to change it now. Well, let's get on with our quiz. And we're going to the music of Gounod, to his opera Faust. It was based on a drama of morality by Goethe, but to his interpretation of Faust, Gounod added a love story that infuriated German poetry and opera lovers to the extent that early presentations of that opera in Germany were not under the title of Faust. What name was used as the title of the opera we know as Faust in Germany?

Peter Kanawa singing the dual aria from Gounod's opera Faust. And we asked you to name the opera's title when it was first released in Germany. And the answer was Marguerite. Well, to our final question in our music quiz today. And this one's probably a very easy one. This familiar chorus comes from Act 3 of the famous opera set in 10th century Antwerp by Wagner, and was actually written before any of the other music that's in the preceding acts 1 and 2. Can you name the opera completed in 1847 by Wagner?

The Ambrosian Singers with the National Philharmonic Orchestra under Leonard Slatkin. And that was the bridal chorus that comes from Act 3 of Lohengrin by Wagner, a piece of music written before any of the music for Acts 1 and 2 had even been conceived. Well, that's our music quiz for today. I do hope you've enjoyed the music. Join me again in the foreseeable future for another 4MBS music quiz.

Hello, Ross Sadler, and thanks for having just joined us for this edition of Vienna and Beyond. We've all heard the saying that everyone loves a loser, but it's also true that losing may not be the end of a career. I remember the late John Carger's musing about the ultimate fate of winners of the Sun Aria contest. There were June Bronhill and Dame Joan Sutherland, but very few others who made it into the household word category. We'll come back to the Sun Aria competition a little later on, but today I'd like to get started with a program entitled You Don't Have to Win. Let's go to the Wieniawski Violin Competition of 1935. The first prize was won by Jeanette Deveau, and nobody's denying what a wonderful violinist she was. Who came second? Well, a 27-year-old lad named David Oistrakh. Hardly a violin nobody either. Fast forward to the Wieniawski competition in Poznan in 1952, and who do you think won? Igor Oistrakh. Both father and son went on to have stellar careers, and let's hear them together in 1974 with the Moscow Chamber Orchestra and the opening movement Vivace from the Bach Concerto for Two Violins in D Minor, BWV 1043.

The opening movement Vivace from the Bach Concerto for Two Violins in D minor BWV 1043 from David and Igor Oistrakh with the Moscow Chamber Orchestra, who played without conductor. And I don't think anyone could say either of them sounded like a runner-up. Well, now to the Swedish soprano Kristina Nilsson, who was awarded the third prize as well as the Birgit Nilsson Prize in the 2019 Operalia competition. 2 years earlier, she was unplaced in the 2017 Neue Stimmen competition. And what do you have to do to be misplaced in this competition? Well, you have to sing like this.

Dove Sono from La Notte di Figaro was sung by Christina Nilsson. Hardly Florence Foster Jenkins stuff, I think you'd agree. And if you believe, as I do, that the real competition is the one out there, then Christina Nilsson is a real winner. She's made her Metropolitan Opera debut as Aida last month, and her by right debut as Eva in Die Meistersinger von Nuremberg is coming up later this year. Not bad going, I think you'd agree. A good thing that great artists like Christina Nilsson don't take competition results lying down. And for that matter, neither do some jurors. When Dinu Lupati was awarded only second place in the 1934 Vienna International Piano Competition, Alfred Cortot resigned from the jury. He invited Lupati to come to Paris for further study with him. In the end, it was a rare form of cancer, lymphogranulomatosis, which put an end to Lupati's career, and not the result of the competition.

and with a young Herbert von Karajan conducting the Philharmonia Orchestra in 1948, Dino Lupati played the second movement, Intermezzo Andantino Grazioso, from the Piano Concerto Opus 54 by Robert Schumann. Who needs to win when you can play like that? Anyway, you're listening to Vienna and Beyond from 4MBS Classic FM, and our program today is entitled You Don't Have to Win. We're looking at some folk who may have missed out on major prizes in various competitions, but nevertheless had major careers and became major stars of their day. Well, I said we'd get back to the Sun Aria competition, and let's go to 1954. Does anyone know what happened to Ms. Cavell Armstrong, who was the winner that year? Hopefully nothing untoward, at least, but I think everyone knows what happened to the lady who came second, Loris Elmes. And here she is as Princess Eberly in Don Carlos.

Nel Giardin del Bello from Don Carlos by Verdi was sung by Loris Elms, with a little help from Narelle Davidson. Let's get away from the 20th and 21st century competitions and instead go back to Vienna on Christmas Eve 1781 and that competition between Mozart and Clementi. The result was officially declared a draw, so nobody won. But Clementi got to play his keyboard sonata in B-flat major, opus 24, number 2. And what did Mozart get out of not winning either? Well, listen as Jos van Immerseel steps in for Clementi in the first movement of that sonata.

Well, I think you can fairly easily see that even if he didn't win either, Mozart got an idea. The idea for the major theme for the overture to The Magic Flute. And that came from the opening movement, Allegro con brio, of Clementi's Keyboard Sonata in B-flat major, Opus 24, number 2. Finally, to the Kathleen Ferrier competition. In the inaugural competition in 1955, soprano Jean Hindmarsh won the Blackpool Heat and went on to be the overall runner-up in the final. All this didn't prevent her from having an off-and-on 13-year career with the Doyle Carte Opera Company, during which she recorded roles such as this.

and Gene Hindmarsh sang The Sun Whose Rays from the Mikado by Gilbert and Sullivan. Well, that brings to an end this edition of Vienna and Beyond.

Hello and welcome to Late Classics. We open tonight's programme with a performance of the Symphonie Fantastique by Hector Berlioz, a work which bears the subtitle An Episode in the Life of an Artist. As such, in the first movement, Berlioz describes a young musician who sees for the first time his ideal woman and falls desperately in love with her. In the second movement, A Ball, the artist finds himself in the tumult of a festive party, but continues to be haunted by the image of his beloved, which throws his spirit into confusion. In the third movement, seen in the fields, he hears in the countryside two shepherds in a distant pastoral duet, which succeed in restoring a measure of calm to his troubled spirit. In the fourth movement, March to the Scaffold, the artist dreams that while under the influence of opium, he has killed his beloved, is condemned, and led to the scaffold to witness his own execution. And in the fifth and final movement, he sees himself at a witch's Sabbath, where monsters of every kind have come together for his funeral. Hence the title, Fantastic Symphony. And in this performance, we'll hear the London Symphony Orchestra, conducted by Stanislav Skrofiachensky.

In that performance of the Symphonie Fantastique by Hector Berlioz, you heard the London Symphony Orchestra, conducted by Stanislav Skrofachevsky. For the second and final item in tonight's Late Classics programme, we'll hear the music composed by Maurice Ravel for the ballet Daphnis and Chloe. The story concerns the love between the goat-herd Daphnis and the shepherdess Chloe. Ravel began work on the score in 1909, after a commission from Sergei Diaghilev. To a choreography by Fokine, it was premiered at the Théâtre du Châtelet in Paris by the Ballet Russe on the 8th of June 1912. The orchestra on that occasion was conducted by Pierre Monteau, and the great Nijinsky and Karsavina danced the parts of Daphnis and Chloe. In this performance, we'll hear the Sattel Symphony Orchestra under Gerard Schwartz.

0: In that performance of the music by Ravel through the ballet Daphnis and Chloe, we heard the Seattle Symphony Orchestra directed by Gerard Schwartz. That was the final item in tonight's Late Classics. I'm Colin Brumby, and I thank you for your company.
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1: Good morning, and welcome to Daybreak Classics, with the time approaching 1 minute past six. The music for MBS listeners were hearing before I came on air was from a CD featuring keyboard sonatas by Albanith, Soler and Granados, and excerpts from Book 1 and 2 of Iberia by Albanith. And they were performed by Alethea de la Rocha. And they concluded Classics Hold CDs till dawn, prepared by the late Colin Brumby. And now the weather forecast issued earlier this morning by the Bureau of Meteorology for this Monday, the 7th of September, 2026. And for the southeast coastal areas of Brisbane, Ipswich, Logan, the Gold Coast and the Sunshine Coast, a chance of fog in the south early this morning, chance of smoke haze also in the morning, a mostly sunny afternoon with light winds becoming east to southeasterly in the late afternoon and then becoming light in the evening. Brisbane expecting a maximum of 26, Ipswich 28, for Logan a maximum of 26, and for both the Gold Coast and the Sunshine Coast regions, they're expecting a maximum of 24 degrees. And a very good morning to listeners. I'm Nola Billington. Nice to have your company to share Daybreak Classic selections till 8 o'clock. And we begin the programme with the music of Kurt Nowak, who lived from 1895 to 1945. He was active in Berlin and wrote works for salon orchestras. And this is his Brownies Guard Parade March, played by the Royal Swedish Air Force Band.

Marching into Daybreak Classics, the Royal Swedish Air Force Band under Jerker Johansson. They were playing the Brownies Garden Braid March by Kurt Nowak. And it's 7 minutes past six, and this morning's overture comes from Franz von Suppé's opera, The Jolly Robbers, and is played by the Slovak State Philharmonic Orchestra.

Alfred Walter conducting the Slovak State Philharmonic Orchestra in that rendition of the Jolly Robbers Overture by Franz von Suppe. And the time is making its way to a quarter past six in Daybreak Classics from 4MBS Classic FM 103.7 in Brisbane and broadcasting through our digital station MBS Lite and streaming online. Alfred Rendel now joins us to play the third movement from Mozart's Piano Concerto No. 12 in A, Kochel 414.

0: Third movement from Mozart's Piano Concerto No. 12 in A, Kürschel 414, was performed by Alfred Brendel, with Neville Mariner conducting the Academy of St. Martin in the Fields. And the time, almost 22 minutes past six.
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Rita Strike sang that little aria. Accept my thanks, kind benefactors. Kerschel 383 by Mozart. And it was written in German rather than the usual Italian. And Charles McCarris was conducting the Bavarian Radio Symphony Orchestra, bringing the time to 27 minutes past six. And Daybreak Classics continues with the Waltz Impromptu by Franz Liszt, played by the pianist Leslie Howard.

pianist Leslie Howard playing that little waltz impromptu by Franz Liszt. The time is 28 minutes to 7 o'clock. And now from Liszt we turn to an arrangement for guitar by Alessandro Scarlatti. This little gavotte is performed by John Williams.

0: guitarist John Williams playing an arrangement for guitar of A Little Gavotte by Alessandro Scarlatti, 24 minutes to 7.
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Flirtation Waltz by Johann Strauss the Younger, and Johannes Vilna was conducting the Slovak State Philharmonic Orchestra. And the time is 19 minutes to 7. And now, 4:91. We're going to have some Donizetti with an excerpt from his opera, The Elixir of Love.

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0: Sopra ciò. 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

0: Luciano Pavarotti as Nemorino and bass baritone Spiro Marlis as the Doctor. And that excerpt from The Elixir of Love by Donizetti, with Richard Bonning conducting the English Chamber Orchestra. 7:11.
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That was the first movement of the Viennese Trio Sonata in C, RV 82, performed by Arvital with the Venice Baroque Orchestra. And to bring us to the news, let's hear the oboist Ingo Goritzky with the Polish Chamber Philharmonic Orchestra playing the third movement from Franz Krommer's Oboe Concerto.

And then we must leave Gorycki with the Polish Chamber Orchestra playing Franz Krommer's Oboe Concerto No. 1, Opus 37. And the news will be with us very shortly.

And the time is 7 o'clock, time for the BBC World News, which is sponsored by Burrell Stockbroking and Wealth Management.

flautist Jean-Pierre Rampal and Claudio Rimini with accompanist John Steele Ritter. And they were playing Theobald Böhm's duets by Mendelssohn and Lachner. 14 minutes past seven, and now we have the double bass player Joel Quarrington. He's playing the third movement from the Giovanni Bottesini's Double Bass Concerto No. 2 in B minor.

The third movement from Giovanni Bottesini's Double Bass Concerto, No. 2 in B minor, for double bass and piano, was performed by the soloist Joel Warrington with Andrew Maresco at the piano. Time is 19 minutes past 7. And now, guitarist Konrad Rogoznik with the Southwest German Chamber Orchestra Pforzheim plays the final movement from Johann Fasch's Lute Concerto in D minor.

guitarist Konrad Rogoznik with the Southwest German Chamber Orchestra of Pforzheim, playing the final movement from Johann Fausch's Lute Concerto in D minor. It's 23 and a half minutes past seven. And now we have the soprano Renee Fleming singing that little song Nell. It's number one from the Opus 18 set by Gabriel Fauré.

Gabriel Fauré's Nil, number 1, opus 18, was sung by René Fleming, accompanied by Jean-Yves Thibaudet. Bring the time to 26 minutes past 7. Our next composer is Tchaikovsky in an orchestrated version by Douglas Gamley. We hear number 12 of his 376 set of Seasons played by the London Symphony Orchestra.

0: Richard Ronin conducting the London Symphony Orchestra in the movement number 12, December, from Tchaikovsky's The Seasons. It's just gone 7:30, time to open up our music diary for the first time on this Monday, the 7th of September. Michelle Walsh, violin, Graham Jennings, violin, Patricia Pollitt, viola, Caroline Henbest, viola, and Stephen Emerson, piano, will perform the string quintet in C minor, opus 104 by Beethoven, and the piano quintet in F minor, opus 14 by Franck, at the Queensland Conservatorium South Bank on Wednesday evening at 7 o'clock. For bookings, call 136 246. 136 246. The Glory of Bach with Nicole Thompson, soprano, Jasmine Kay, mezzo, the St. Stephen Cathedral Choir and Schola, and the Queensland Baroque Orchestra will include the cantatas numbers 147 and 172 at the Cathedral of St. Stephen in the city on Sunday afternoon at 3 o'clock. For details, call 3324 3030 during business hours. 3324 3030. And remember, further details of events mentioned in the music diary, as well as events further ahead, can be found on our website, 4mbs.com.au, where you can book online for selected performances, including three on Sunday the 20th. Inheritance with Riverbend Ensemble at Christchurch, St. Lucia. A performance by pianist John Granger Fisher at St. Paul's Church, East Brisbane. And the fourth in the Aidney Hooper concert series at 4MBS Performance Studio, Cooperoo.
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1: And that brings the time to 26 minutes to 8. And to begin this last half hour of Daybreak Classics, let's listen to the flautist Emmanuel Parhoud playing the third movement from Mozart's Flute Concerto No. 2 in D, Kochel 314.

The third movement from Mozart's Flute Concerto No. 2 in D, Kürschel 314, was played by the flautist Emmanuel Pahud with the Berlin Philharmonic Orchestra directed by Claudio Abbado. And the time is making its way to 19 minutes to 8. And now, at 8 o'clock, there'll be another Bulletin of the World News, after which I will join you for Light and Bright. Next, we have ballet music by Drigo, The Awakening of Flora. And once again, the London Symphony Orchestra is directed by Richard Bonning.

violinist John Georgiadis and harp player Ossian Ellis with the London Symphony Orchestra under Richard Bonning played an excerpt from the ballet The Awakening of Flora by Ricardo Drigo, bringing the time to 8:15. And now Julius Katchen is going to be playing excerpts from Schumann's Opus 9, Carnival.

Julius Katchen was playing excerpts from Schumann's Opus 9, Carnival. It's 10 to 8, and we're making our way towards the 8 o'clock news with Donna Juanita, the operator, and this is the march from it.

Alfred Walter directing the Slovak Philharmonic Orchestra in the Juanita March by Franz von Super, by Franz von Super's opera Donna Juanita. And now let's finish with some music by Carl Michael Zierer.

0: And that brings the time to 8 o'clock, time for the BBC World News, which is sponsored by Burrell Stockbroking and Wealth Management. 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And now we're crossing to the world news.
1: News with Fiona MacDonald. Exit polls say Germany's extreme right AfD is heading for a big victory in the eastern state of Saxony-Anhalt, far ahead of its mainstream rivals. It's not yet clear if that would be enough to take power in the state, but the AfD says it has won a mandate to govern. Chancellor Friedrich Merz's party, the CDU, saw its support halve to 18.5%. Here's Jessica Parker.
2: Nationally, I think it means the AfD feels they're on the march and they have been growing in popularity. I think as well it's a bad night for Friedrich Merz, the Chancellor, CDU, who was already very embattled, but this could potentially further destabilise him and his government. Now, remember, his government is, for example, a key supporter of Ukraine, whereas the Alternative for Deutschland want to end support to Ukraine and have pro-Russia policies.
1: Police in the US city of Miami say at least five people were killed when an Amazon Prime Air cargo flight overran a runway while landing at Miami International Airport. Miami-Dade Fire Rescue says the plane crossed a road, hitting several vehicles and bursting into flames before coming to rest in a field. Volodymyr Zelensky has said he expects the war with Russia to continue into the winter. He was speaking after the first ever talks in Kiev with Donald Trump's top envoys, Jared Kushner and Steve Witkoff. There was no announcement of a major breakthrough, but the Americans have started a second round of negotiations with Ukraine's president after they jointly briefed a group of European allies. Our diplomatic correspondent James Landale is in Kiev.
3: The Ukrainians and the Russians at the moment are still sticking to their guns. Vladimir Putin, making it very clear yesterday, is not retreating from his maximalist war aims. And President Zelensky today was making it very clear that big issues like giving up any territory or giving up security guarantees or allowing his army to become reduced after any kind of peace settlement, the no-goes for him. Those are red lines. So I think at the moment, the expectation is that, yes, there may be a few talks that go on, but at the moment, most people here are getting ready for an escalation of this conflict and a hard winter of fighting.
1: Rescue efforts are continuing to remove debris and find survivors under the rubble of a collapsed building in the Indian capital, Delhi. At least five people have died, and it's not yet clear how many are still trapped, with some eyewitnesses saying up to 50. The building was used as a private hostel for students. Delhi's chief minister, Rekha Gupta, gave this statement to reporters.
4: The most important thing for us is to save the lives of these students. Rescue operations will carry on. All the officers are here. We will leave no stone unturned. I assure you also that we won't spare the guilty.
1: You're listening to the latest world news from the BBC in London. Iran's top negotiator has threatened to launch a faster and more forceful response to US attacks as hostilities between the two sides escalate. The Speaker of Parliament, Mohammad Bagheer Ghalibaf, said Americans must understand that the rules of the game have changed and the era of proportional responses was over. His comments come nearly a week into renewed fighting between Iran and the US. On Saturday, Washington said it struck Iranian oil tankers in response to Tehran attacking American warships. Chilean police have arrested at least 20 people at a rally for the victims of the military coup in 1973, which brought General Augusto Pinochet to power. Protesters threw Molotov cocktails, stones and fireworks at police outside the General Cemetery in the capital, Santiago. Police used water cannon and tear gas to disperse the crowds. The annual march is held around the date of the coup, September the 11th, when the socialist president Salvador Allende was ousted and died. Indonesia's main international airport and seven others remain closed, affecting hundreds of flights after a volcanic eruption. Mount Anak Krakatau began erupting late on Friday. More than 170,000 passengers have been stranded. These people were among them.
5: If a volcano erupts, I understand that. The problem is, why weren't we informed? That way, passengers wouldn't have needed to come here.
6: It has caused problems for me. People are waiting for me. But this is nature. I have to accept it.
1: World Football's governing body has confirmed that its president, Gianni Infantino, will stand for re-election in March. Mr. Infantino has filled the role since 2016. He's been under pressure following his scrap plan to sell stakes in FIFA competitions to private investment firms. BBC News.
0: And it's 6 minutes past eight, and there'll be another bulletin of world news at 9 o'clock. And now the weather. And weather updates on 4MBS are sponsored by A Soiree of Song and Satire, a very special concert event celebrating the undisputed kings of theatrical chaos, Gilbert and Sullivan. Four shows only, September the 6th to the 9th at QPAC Concert Hall. 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And now the weather for the southeast coastal areas. Chance of fog in the south early this morning. Also a chance of smoke haze. Mostly sunny afternoon and light winds becoming east to southeasterly in the late afternoon and then becoming light in the evening. Brisbane expect a maximum of 26 degrees. Ipswich 28, Logan 26, and both the Gold Coast and the Sunshine Coast are expecting a maximum of 24 degrees. And a very good morning to listeners. I'm Nola Billington, and it's a pleasure to welcome you to Light and Bright, selections till 9 o'clock. And our programme begins with the music of Camille Saint-Saëns, born in 1835 and died in 1921. His introduction and Rondo Capriccioso in A minor, opus 28 of 1863, was dedicated to Sarasate, whose works were characterised by the flamboyant virtuosity of the Spanish musician. Violinist Arthur Grumio is our violinist this morning, and he performs with the Lamoureux Orchestra under Manuel Rosenthal.

0: Manuel Rosenthal conducting the Lamoureux Orchestra in Saint-Saëns' Introduction and Rondo Capriccioso in A minor, opus 28, with the soloist violinist Arthur Grumio.
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0: And the time is 18 minutes past eight, and we turn to the music of Lars Erik Larsson, born in Sweden in 1908 and died in 1986. His Little Serenade, opus 12, has four movements, and Peter Sundqvist conducts the Swedish Chamber Orchestra.

0: Peter Sundqvist conducted the Swedish Chamber Orchestra in Lars Erik Larsson's Little Serenade, Opus 12, 29 minutes past 8.
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Now, next we have three Shakespeare songs, Opus 6, Number 1, 2 and 3, by the English composer Roger Quilter, who was born in 1877 and died in 1953. Our soloist this morning is the bass baritone Bryn Terfel, with Martin Martineau at the piano.

0: three songs. Come Away Death from Twelfth Night, O Mistress Mine, also from Twelfth Night, and Blow, Blow, Thou Winter Wind from As You Like It. They came from the Opus 6 set of Shakespeare songs by Roger Quilter, and they were sung by the bass baritone Bryn Terfel, accompanied by Malcolm Martineau. And the time is 22 minutes to 9.
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0: And that brings the time to 21 minutes to 9. And the Southern Cross soloists now join us to perform the fourth movement from Gustav Holst's Quintet in A Minor for Piano and Winds, Opus 3. Holst was born in Cheltenham in 1874 and died in 1934, and approached every composition from a fresh angle, drawing on inspiration from astrology, English folk songs, and poetry.

Well-earned applause there for the fourth movement from Holst's Quintet in A Minor for Piano and Winds, Opus 3, performed by the Southern Cross Soloists. And the time is making its way to 9:15. And at 9 o'clock we'll be crossing to London for a Bulletin of the World News, after which Mark McKeon will present the programme Musician of the Day, which features today Brazil's National Day, and then it'll be followed by morning music. Now it's music by Rudolf Frimmel, born in 1879 and died in 1972. His operetta, The Vagabond King, had great success on Broadway and is divided into three sections. One, the introduction with the opening chorus, Love is like a little bubble in our glasses, followed by the drinking song, and concluding with Song of the Vagabonds. The Peter Knight Singers, united with the New World Show Orchestra under John Kavenka.

Peter Knight. Soloists with Peter Knight singers join the New World Show Orchestra under Jan Svenka in Rudolf Primmel's operetta The Vagabond King. I hope you enjoyed it. And to bring us to the news, let's hear some music by Gustav Holst once again. We're returning. This is the Brook Green Suite, and we might have time to have the prelude and the air.

0: And then we must leave the Brook Green Suite by Gustav Holst. And you heard, first of all, the prelude and then the air and just a little bit of the dance. And it was played by the English Symphonia, conducted by Howard Griffiths. News will be with us very shortly. The time is 9 o'clock. 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
1: News with Fiona MacDonald. Counting is underway in state elections in Saxony-Anhalt in former East Germany, where the far-right AfD party is on course to establish an emphatic lead over its rivals. Exit polls give the AfD more than 44% of the vote, with its lead candidate, Ulrich Siegmund, saying his party had won a mandate. Our correspondent Jessica Parker in the state capital Magdeburg outlines how the far-right's win could be part of bigger plans for changes in German foreign policy.
2: States, they don't set foreign policy, state governments, but they do run things like education, policing, culture. So for the AfD, they're seeing it as a stepping stone for their aspirations, whereas other people, I think, critics of the AfD, of which there are many in Germany, this is a party classed as right-wing extremist in this state by domestic intelligence, critics of the party fear this is a moment of peril for the country, if indeed there is some kind of domino effect.
1: Police in the US city of Miami say at least five people were killed when an Amazon Prime Air cargo flight overran a runway while landing at Miami International Airport. Miami-Dade Fire Rescue says the plane crossed a road, hitting several vehicles and bursting into flames before coming to rest in a field. As Miami's fire chief, Riyad Radulla, explains.
3: What we found was a very complex situation here. The airplane did strike a couple of vehicles that required a couple of victims that were actually trapped in the vehicles. So a complex extrication with our technical rescue teams started to occur. In addition to that, we had a very complex fire engine compartments that were on fire, including a search and rescue of the pilot and co-pilot that were trapped in this aircraft.
1: Volodymyr Zelensky has said he expects the war with Russia to continue into the winter. He was speaking after the first ever talks in Kiev with Donald Trump's top envoys, Jared Kushner and Steve Witkoff. Mr. Zelensky also stressed that he wanted no opportunity for renewed aggression by Russia. Rescue efforts are continuing to remove debris and find survivors under the rubble of a collapsed building in the Indian capital, Delhi. At least five people have died. Sanjay Dasgupta has more details.
4: Police say the exact number of people trapped under the rubble is not known. The area is very popular with students, especially those studying in Delhi University's South Campus and several other undergraduate colleges nearby. Soon after the building collapsed, university and college officials say they started getting distress calls from trapped students. The authorities say it is difficult to use heavy machinery for the rescue effort, as the pressure and vibration from heavy equipment could shift the debris and further endanger those who are under the rubble. So rescuers are having to remove debris manually, piece by piece, while listening for people underneath.
1: World News from the BBC. Iran's top negotiator has threatened to launch a faster and more forceful response to US attacks as hostilities between the two sides escalate. The Speaker of Parliament, Mohammad Baghir Ghalibaf, said Americans must understand that the rules of the game have changed and the era of proportional responses was over. On Saturday, Washington said it struck Iranian oil tankers in response to Tehran attacking American warships in the region's waters. The BBC has contacted US Central Command for comment. The former Sierra Leonean president, Ernest Bai Kuruma, has returned from exile after treason charges against him were dropped. He arrived in Freetown on Sunday from Nigeria. He'd been living there under a deal brokered by West Africa. Mr. Kuruma left for medical treatment nearly 3 years ago after being accused of involvement in a coup attempt. He denies the claims. Indonesia's main international airport and seven others remain closed, affecting hundreds of flights after a volcanic eruption. Mount Anak Krakatau began erupting late on Friday. More than 170,000 passengers have been stranded. In Formula One, Kimi Antonelli has won the Italian Grand Prix in Monza, the first Italian to win a home Grand Prix for 60 years. He started from near the back of the grid after taking a penalty for using a new engine, but sighed through the other cars to join his Mercedes teammate George Russell at the front. Antonelli was ecstatic with his victory.
5: It's a day that we'll remember forever, I think. This is probably the most special win so far, and I think this is the best podium of the season, and to see, you know, the full straight, incredibly packed of people, and to hear the support is a dream.
1: Third place went to Max Verstappen, BBC News.
6: Good morning. My name is Mark McKeon. Thanks to Nola Billington for presenting Daybreak Classics and the Light and Bright programme this morning. It's now just after 9:06 a.m. Brazil's National Day is celebrated annually on September the 7th. It commemorates the country's declaration of independence from Portuguese colonial rule in 1822. To help them celebrate, this morning's programme features almost entirely Brazilian musicians, both composers and performers. We will, however, start with the Danish composer, Dietrich Buxtehude, but the music is played by a Brazilian organist, Julia Brown.

We opened today's program with Buxtehude's Prelude in F, played by Brazilian organist Julia Brown. Sergio Assad is a Brazilian guitarist, composer and arranger, who often performs with his brother, Odair, in a guitar duo. Their younger sister, Badi, is also a guitarist. Here are the Assad brothers playing Sergio's arrangement of two works by the Brazilian composer Egberto Gimondi.

0: The guitarists Sergio and Odair Assad, arrangement of two works by Egberto Gimondi, Acqua e Vino and Infanzia.
1: This November, one of the world's great cellists returns to Brisbane. Misha Majsky is joined by his daughter, acclaimed pianist Lily Majsky, for a special recital at QPAC. 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See Misha and Lily Majsky live for one night only, Wednesday the 11th of November at 7:30 p.m. in the QPAC Concert Hall. 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
0: Two of the best-known Brazilian musicians now. The aria from Baquianas Brasileiras No. 5 by Heitor Villa-Lobos is sung by the celebrated operatic soprano Bidu Sayo. The accompanying ensemble of cellos is led by a ring-in American cellist Leonard Rose, but directed by the Brazilian composer.

That was the spectacular premiere recording from 1945 of the aria from Villa-Lobos, Bacchianus Brasileiros No. 5, sung here by soprano Bidu Sayo, accompanied by an ensemble of cellos led by Leonard Rose and directed by Villa-Lobos. Ernesto Nazareth's compositions are largely adaptations of traditional Brazilian dance rhythms, often humorous or referring to everyday situations. Pianist Yara Bez is an enthusiastic ambassador for her country's music, heard here in three works translating as boisterous, mischievous, and cunning.

Brazilian pianist Yara Baez playing three Brazilian dance tunes, Boisterous, Mischievous and Cunning, by Ernesto Nazareth. It's now 28 minutes to 10. Pianist Felicia Blumenthal was born in Warsaw, but emigrated to Brazil and became a citizen of that country. Villa-Lobos dedicated his fifth piano concerto to her, and she performed it under the composer's baton throughout Europe. This performance is with the Vienna Symphony Orchestra.

That performance of the third movement of Villa-Lobos Piano Concerto No. 5 was given by Felicia Blumenthal and the Vienna Symphony Orchestra, conducted by the composer himself, Villa-Lobos. We'll now invite soprano Biru Sayo back with Brazilian folk song arranged by Hernani Braga.

0: That was the Brazilian folk songs A Casinha Pequenina, The Little House, and Capim de Pranta, Weeds, sung by soprano Bidu Sayau, accompanied by pianist Milne Charnley.
1: The trumpet is in the spotlight on Exploring Music. We'll hear the 3,000-year-old trumpets of Tutankhamun, the sparkling sound of Bach and Vivaldi, and the trumpet as an orchestral powerhouse in Mahler, Tchaikovsky, and Stravinsky. I'm Peter Van de Graaff. We're sounding the trumpets on Exploring Music. I hope you'll be listening.
0: The pianist Luis Carlos de Moura Castro was an early prodigy, with the rare distinction of having accompanied the great tenor Beniamino Gigli at a party when aged 8. We hear him recorded at a later date in the music of Joaquim Antonio da Silva Calado, a 19th century Brazilian composer and flautist.

The song A Flor Amorosa by Calado was performed by pianist Luiz Carlos de Moura Castro. The music of the Brazilian composer Celso Mercado draws on a deep understanding of his country's traditional music. Although these next performers, the Australian group Guitar Trek, are from a different country, they too obviously understand the music they are playing.

guitar track played at a gallop, spin around, and pounding feet from Mercado's Danças Populares Brasileiras. And now we'll hear, so Luis Carlos de Moura Castro again playing a sonatina by Francisco Mignone.

That was an extract from Francesco Mignon's Sonatina, played by pianist Luis Carlos de Maura Castro. I seem to have interrupted Guitar Trek as they were playing some of Mikado's Danzas Populares, so we'll now hear two more.

Guitar track there played Spin Around and Pounding Feet from Mercado's Danzas Populares Brasileiras. And that was the final work in this Music of the Day programme celebrating Brazil's National Day today, 7th of September, with music by Brazilian composers and performers. The programme was put together by Jenny Dawson and we hope you enjoyed it. And it's now 10 o'clock. And it's Morning Music, coming to you from Maganjan, Brisbane on 4MBS Classic FM. 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Michael Pretorius' compendium of more than 300 instrumental dances, entitled Terpsichore, was published in 1612. It was lost for many years but rediscovered during this 20th century's early music revival. We'll hear a selection of dances from Terpsichore now.